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0: It is an unfortunate reality that each year, over 600,000 people in the United States will fall victim to cancer. About 40% of both men and women will be diagnosed with a form of cancer in their lifetime. However, there is actually good news. Cancer rates are steadily declining, and general survival rates for cancers have about doubled in the last 40 years. It is now also known what you can do to reduce your risk for cancer, as well as other lethal diseases, by partaking in a healthy diet rich in fruit and vegetables, daily exercise, drinking in moderation, and curtailing that smoking habit.
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2: Welcome to this very special event. My name is Jeff Garrett. I have the honor and privilege of being the Dean of the Wharton School, and on behalf of the University of Pennsylvania, I want to welcome everyone to this event. Before I make some introductory remarks, it is the modern world, so I want to remind everybody that turning every device you've got onto silent or vibrate would be much appreciated. I was in quite a serious meeting the other day when somebody's George Thorogood and the Destroyer's ringtone, Bad to the Bone, came out, and it really didn't sound very good. No ringtones would be greatly appreciated. You're all here at relatively short notice because this is a very special event. Our guest of honor today is President Paul Kagame, the president of Rwanda, who's widely acclaimed for his leadership in guiding Rwanda's transformation following the end of the atrocities of the genocide in 1994. Defying expectations about a small, landlocked country in sub-Saharan Africa, Rwanda has emerged as one of the fastest growing economies in the world. In fact, in the current World Bank lists with projections for the next several years, Rwanda joins five other economies in Africa in the world's 12 fastest growing economies. Think about that for a second. Half of the fastest growing economies in the world today and into the short-term future are in sub-Saharan Africa. In fact, since President Kagame was elected to office in 2000, the average annual economic growth rate in Rwanda has been nearly 8%. If you think about the wonders of compound interest, that means that real per capita income in Rwanda has more than trebled in the past 15 years. At least as impressively, when it comes to Rwandan growth, is the fact that it has been inclusive. I think everyone today is worried about how widely spread the gains from economic growth are. In Rwanda, it looks as if growth has been incredibly widely spread. The headline statistics, again, according to the World Bank, are that Rwanda has moved more than 1 million people out of poverty since President Kagame took office. Infant mortality rates have been cut by 2/3. And Rwanda has achieved nearly universal access to primary and secondary education. For the Wharton School, our relationship with Rwanda runs deep. I just had the pleasure of witnessing five smiling Rwandan students have their photographs taken with their president, five of our undergraduates. We have wonderful alumni in Africa and in Rwanda, including Eric Kaku, who is with us today. Eric does an enormous amount for the school, but his work has been widely recognized, including his nomination as one of the very select group of young global leaders for the World Economic Forum. Of course, Eric works for us too. And he has been teaching with my friend and colleague, Catherine Klein, a Wharton class, a global modular class in Rwanda for the past several years. It's incredibly popular, it's oversubscribed, but more than 120 Wharton students have experienced life in Rwanda and have talked with leaders at the very highest level, including, as I understand it, twice having informal discussions with President Kagame. Study abroad is always, at minimum, I think, mind-expanding for our students, but I know, based on the interactions I've had, that the experiences of our students in Rwanda have been literally life-changing. As I said, our students have had the experience to interact with President Kagame in Rwanda. Today, we get the opportunity to interact with him here today. And I was just speaking with the president, who isn't going to deliver an address. We're actually going to have a conversation with the president. And I think it's a testament both to his abilities and to the regard with which he holds Catherine Klein, that he's willing to have a conversation with her in which it's not all scripted. That'll make the stage conversation very interactive, but as you'll see, we have microphones in the room for all of you to interact with the president, and we will segue from the on-stage conversation to one with all of you quite quickly. Let me welcome them both to the stage by saying two things about Catherine Klein. The first thing about Catherine is that she is the Vice Dean of the Wharton Social Impact Initiative. The second thing to say about Catherine is that while she's passionate about many things having to do with the social impact agenda of the school and the university, her passion is no greater than when it comes to Rwanda. She's led all of the Wharton Global Modular classes in Rwanda. She's passionate about the country. She's supportive of all that it has achieved and all that it may achieve in the future. And I know that that will be the subject of her conversation with President Kagame. So please join me in welcoming both Catherine Klein and President Paul Kagame of Rwanda to the stage now.
3: President Kagame, it is wonderful to have you here. Thank you for the honor of coming to Wharton and to Penn. And thank you to everyone in the audience. I have to say, we really didn't know what size audience we would have. And we thought, we better prepare for a smaller audience. And we realized very rapidly we were wrong. And this audience is testament to how eager everyone is to learn from you, to learn more about the story of Rwanda, and to talk about the future of Rwanda. So thank you so much for being with us.
4: Thank you very much.
3: So let me get started. I'd like to start with April 2014, the speech that you gave on the occasion of the 20th commemoration of the genocide. You were in Amahoro Stadium, a very serious, emotional, momentous time, 20 years after the genocide. And you gave a little bit of a history lesson and a framing of Rwanda at the time. And you said, at the end of the genocide, quote, "Everything was a priority, and our people were completely broken." And you went on to describe three fundamental choices that Rwandans made in rebuilding the country. And I'd like you to help us understand those choices. You said, one, we chose to stay together. Two, we chose to be accountable to ourselves. Three, we chose to think big. So particularly for those in the audience who may not know so much about Rwanda, could you tell us what those choices mean, what they meant, and how you came to them?
4: Thank you. First of all, I'm grateful for the invitation to come and address this gathering in this great institution. I'm happy to be here. And thank you for the many visits you have paid our country and many people in the audience. Now, to the question, the 3 points I raised in my speech at that time stemmed from, indeed, what we understand to be our history and the complexity of that history. And I started with being together. It talks about unity. It was relating to the very fact of how the country historically has been divided, and indeed the divisive politics bringing the country to witness the tragedy we had in 1994. So it therefore was trying to bring to the attention of everybody the importance of being together as a nation. Even if there will be diversity in our society, people will be different, but at the end of the day, we have to work toward a common cause for the interest of the whole country. And so I was appealing to people to say, we are different, we may think differently, but at the end of the day, we have to bring our energies together for the common good of the country instead of breaking it apart, as we have already experienced. So we've learned lessons from that. It isn't just a story we are told, it's also a life we have lived. Second is the importance of accountability, meaning for all we aspire to achieve in our lives as a nation, and therefore learning from our history as well, how can we not say, you know, in our sense of freedom, people doing things differently and acting differently and having different views, at the end of the day, you won't achieve this unity or you won't achieve progress unless in the exercise of your freedoms, you are able to think about the interest of the other and not just thinking about yourself. Therefore, that's how it comes to a point where every one of us has to be responsible and we have to account to each other as well as we hold ourselves accountable, so that even with the best intentions, people may have doing certain things differently, you don't end up hurting somebody else. And this again originates from our own history, where division was the order of the day, and people have been told to hate each other to the point that people started seeing the other as different, and not only different, they should get rid of them. So, therefore, accountability was important and was lacking at the time. So that's why I was talking about accountability, so that we really bring a sense of responsibility in everyone, the leaders and the citizens. And of course, number three, thinking big, was to relate to saying, first of all, even with all the problems we have faced in the tragedy we had 21 years ago, seeing how we have come out of that and where we are today, we also give a sense that nothing is impossible. If people set their minds to doing something they want to do and that is good for them, they will be able to achieve it. And there's nothing impossible to achieve. So if Rwanda can be where it is now, with that history, with all kinds of challenges, a small economy in the middle of Africa, sub-Saharan Africa, right there in the middle, and landlocked, and, you know, almost short of everything, including the fact that we were now building from a very low base in which we were put by the genocide in 1994 and lost 1 million people, other millions displaced, impoverished, and so on. So, you know, if you think about it like this, it is easy for somebody to despair and say, well, we can't get out of this. This is impossible to change. So, but if you start from the point that everything is possible and think beyond these problems and really want to achieve something big, you will be there. And that's the experience we have had in the last 21 years.
5: Thank you. I'd like to ask you about reconciliation. So in many countries in the world, clearly, ethnic, racial, and religious differences are a source of ongoing discrimination, tension, violence, persecution. And I think we often look at those differences and think, this can never change. This will be here. We will be we and them forever. And maybe even we will be we and them, and maybe you can bury it, but it will reemerge. This is the human condition. In Rwanda, we see, astonishingly, for foreigners who visited, we see genocidaires and survivors and their families living and working side by side in peace. And a common refrain in Rwanda is, you know, when asked about identity, I am Rwandan. We are all Rwandan. So I'd like you to talk with us about the extent of reconciliation in Rwanda, if today. And if reconciliation is a process or a multi-layered phenomenon, where is Rwanda today? What is the stage of, or the depth of reconciliation in Rwanda as you understand it and perceive it? How deep is this phenomenon? Where are we in the country? And then what are the implications for how you govern?
4: Well, that's a very deep and complex question, but anyway, as the situation is, let me say it this way. In 2004, when we were commemorating, you know, remembering genocide in April 7th, there were two young people who survived. One of them had been picked from the mass grave. They had, you know, it was a mass grave of 5,000 people. You know, caterpillars had come and just put bodies there and covered them with soil. And our troops arrived just moments after it had happened and picked people from that mass grave who were still breathing. And one young person who was there, you know, showing, you know, scars of that situation and so on. So after giving testimony and the pain and everything they experienced, so I directly asked him. I said, "How do you manage? How do you really?" And especially this was at a time when people had been involved in the genocide at different levels and had been in prison for some time, were released.
5: You said?
4: 2004, that was 10 years after.
5: Right.
4: And I said, how do you manage, especially

when they had been talking about seeing people whom they think are responsible for the deaths of their families and so on, released from prison, as which the government had done at the time, and a very complicated process. And this young person told me, says, you know, I am sitting there at home and watching people pass, you know, and some of those are those that have just been released from prison by government, and as a gesture and as a way of trying to resolve these differences and reconciliation and so on. A complicated mix of reconciliation and justice. And he says, I just managed to live on and survive because the young man looked at me and says, President, and you other leaders, we trust you, we have faith in you, and you tell us to do a number of things to try and understand this, and that you are doing all this in the best interests of all of us. So we have faith with you, and that's how we survive. This is what the young man told me. So that tells the whole story. We are confronted with a situation here. You have perpetrators, you have victims in hundreds of thousands, not just a few cases you have to deal with. You do one thing, the other side thinks you're not doing enough, or you're not even being fair. You do another thing, the other side thinks you're not being fair, you're not doing enough. And so you are somewhere right in the middle, caught up in the middle, but you have to do something. We have to attempt, we have to try and do something. So this is what we've been trying to do. So we tell people, we say, it's in your hands. There isn't going to be a solution that is going to come from elsewhere that we shall deliver to you. It's only going to come from within. And it's not going to be easy, but it's the only thing we have to do, because if we don't do it, the situation we face ahead will be even more complicated. To the point that we have lost 1 million and have a lot of suffering still going on, that will be doubled or tripled, if you will, if we don't really do the best we can to do that. So, but telling them that is not enough. You therefore have to design a number of things and ways to make sure that, for example, to some extent, justice is seen to be done. The other is the daily lives that have to be lived by providing education, health, you know, food security, a sense of security that the other sense of security that those who are there, someone will not just come and take their lives again, right, the way it happened, but we have to design, and we found a way to say, but you are part of this. Ensuring your security isn't going to be achieved by somebody else doing it for you, but you participating in ensuring that you give somebody else security as well as somebody else is expected to give you security. And then, as I said, dealing with these social economic issues that at the end of the day, somebody needs food, somebody needs education for their children, they need health, they need, this must be there. Otherwise, everything else will be, you know, people won't understand what we are trying to do. So really, this is the complex nature of the processes we have had to go through. It takes time. So, but I'm saying, back to the very question you raised, I think we have turned the corner. We have built a foundation, a very firm foundation, but we have to build on that. So we are now in the phase of building on the foundation. I think the foundation

0: continue to build on that foundation. Certainly another striking achievement for us, who are a striking achievement of Rwanda's, and particularly striking for those of us who come from abroad to visit Rwanda, is the extent of gender equality in Rwanda, perhaps specifically in the parliament. So no country in the world has a larger percentage of women in its parliament than Rwanda does, substantially over 50%. How has Rwanda achieved the gender equality it has? Why has it been important to do so? And what lessons can the rest of the world, can we as business leaders, as leaders in governments around the world, learn from Rwanda's successes in this regard?
1: There are maybe a number of things to learn from here, which we have learned ourselves by trying things. In fact, what has helped us in many ways, we are not afraid of trying things that may work for us, even for, in many cases, being in situations where there is nothing else we can do other than trying. So we tried that. And it stems from the whole history again, from at least as far as I'm concerned, the liberation days, trying to change situation in our own country. Some of us, I grew up as a young, from the time I was between 3 and 4 years old, I was a refugee. I grew up in a refugee camp for close to 25 years in a neighboring country, Uganda. And I lost my father when I was 14. It's my mother who looked, and we had six children. I'm the last born of the six children. And it's our mother who looked after us all the way up the time we grew up. Now, what sense does it make that, and I'm sure this is not just me, I'm sure there are many cases like that, many other cases. This is just my example. What sense does it make in a society to discriminate against your mother, your daughter, your sister, your aunt? It doesn't make sense. At the same time, in Rwanda today, 52% of our population are women. Can you imagine getting 52% of the population out of the economy? And you think you're doing something sensible? I don't think so. So there are issues of rights here as well. It's really an issue of even human rights, you see. So we understood it from the beginning that women as well as others have to be involved in at all levels and in all activities meant for the development of our country. So that's how we designed our, you know, policies and right from the beginning, that has been the approach.
0: Built into the Constitution as well.
1: And even put it in the Constitution. We have to make sure that we don't take it like, you know, leave it to anybody to say, well, to be left with a choice to do it or not to do it. We thought it was important that we make it an obligation, and that's how we put it in the Constitution, to make sure that women are given their rightful place in our society. In fact, there are a number of things we did, I probably not to go into all of these, but for example, even we had very old laws that discriminated actually against women to the extent that women could not, for example, inherit property. So we have changed that law. Now our women can inherit property as men do and others. So this was trying to really bring the kind of sense into the balancing that we had to do. So that's how, and we encouraged, and now we educated our women. We have invested in making sure that the health issues are given a priority, as well as when we have educated women and when they are healthy and they are playing other roles anyway, as usual, we have encouraged them to participate at all levels in decision-making processes so that they don't sit back and somebody else makes a decision that affects all of us, but and specifically affects women when they have not had a say. That's how it came that we encouraged it, put it in a constitution, then encouraged them to participate, and they ended up, now we have 64% representation of women in parliament. We have about 42% in the judiciary. We have women mayors, we have women ministers. The constitution tells us that we can't have less than 30% representation of women in the cabinet, for example, of ministers, and so on and so forth. So we are seeing it happening, and the benefits are real. When women have participated in decision making, when they are in business, when they are doing different things, well, first of all, that is to scale that it should be, and they have different approaches they bring on in the processes that we were missing if we didn't have women participating. So I think it's beneficial, as we have seen all around, and maybe we may actually attribute a constant progress in the social and economic transformation of our country to this broad and deep involvement of women in our affairs.
0: Thank you. Jeff Garrett referred to Rwanda's economic progress, and I have yet another big question for you, and I know that, you can't give the answers the full depth you might like. But I'd like to refer to your economic development strategy, the Economic Development and Poverty Eradication Strategy 2, EDPRS-2. And this document, this strategy, outlines ambitious goals for the next several years. The overarching goal is accelerating progress to middle-income status and better quality of life for all Rwandans through sustained GDP growth of 11.5% and accelerated reduction of poverty to less than 30% of the population. I will say, for those who have not experienced Rwanda, the specificity, the ambition of the goals and the specificity of the goals and the use of metrics is very much something we see over and over again in Rwanda. And if I can highlight for a quick moment the formula that is presented at the beginning of this document for those of us who are professors and theorists, it's a beautifully simple and incredibly challenging formula. And that is presented, and it says, rapid economic growth plus reduction of poverty to under 30% equals better quality of life for all Rwandans. So I would like for you to at least begin to discuss with us how you envision Rwanda achieving these goals, continuing in rapid economic growth and reduction of poverty. And specifically, reduction of poverty, as you know, members of the audience may not know, of course, I believe the numbers are something like 70% of the population are still employed in subsistence and live from their subsistence farming. So small plots of land, a real challenge as you think about growing the economy of moving these people off of their plots of land. Mm-hmm. So thinking big as Rwanda does, how will you achieve this goal over the coming decade?
1: We start by transforming what we have as we do other things and maybe achieve what we didn't have. For example, we start with agriculture, which employs the majority of Rwandans. It has largely been subsistence agriculture. So we are now modernizing that agriculture, making it more productive, so that the very large population involved in that gain more from it than has been the case before. And that is already happening. We've seen that. In fact, in the comment area mentioned, when we lifted 1 million people out of poverty, it was just between the year 2006 to 2011. And in fact, these gains came from the improvements we have seen in agriculture. Better seed varieties, available inputs, better methods, technology, and therefore more productivity, as we have seen, and finding markets for what is being produced, both domestically and across borders. So this is one part. So it is what we have. Can we realize the full potential? We looked at coffee, which is produced by Rwanda, one of the best coffees you have in the world, if not the best, as we know it across the world. Make it more productive, beneficial to citizens who had earlier on given up actually on growing coffee because there wasn't much coming from it. Now they're involved in growing coffee and they add value, they wash the coffee they produced before we export it. We are now beginning to roast our coffee and so on. So farmers are benefiting from that. Tea, the same thing. And so on. Anything that has been involving the biggest part of our population, we focused on it. Then beyond that, we started focusing on other areas where, again, we started from a very low base, but we know we have. So we built and leveraged the institutions we have created, the good governance thereof, and so started investing, say, in financial services, you know, ICT, high-end tourism, and so on and so forth. These are things that have moved very fast and grown very fast and bring in a lot of benefits to the people and as well as to the country. So this is how we are managing it, and we are finding that actually things are moving faster than we even had expected. But creating an environment that is conducive to doing business, we had to attend to that. Safety and security for people and for investments they make in the country. All of these things have added up and helped us accelerate achieving the economic growth, but not just impressive economic growth, but economic growth that is contributing to development, that is inclusive, because we have made sure that Rwandans are involved in all these activities.
0: Thank you. Let me ask, I think, one more question before we'll take a few questions from the audience. So as you know well, many foreign journalists and observers are critical of limits on free speech in Rwanda. And laws in Rwanda prohibit divisionism. Divisionism is spreading ideas likely to incite conflict based on ethnic, regional, racial, religious, language, or other divisive characteristics. And there are also laws in Rwanda that prohibit defamation of the head of state or other public officials. And so I'd like you to to help us understand how you think about the benefits and drawbacks of free speech and dissent for Rwanda. What are the benefits and drawbacks of free speech and dissent in the country as a whole, for example, in the press and social media, and if we have time, I'm mindful of the time, also in your own cabinet?
1: I think there are a lot of contradictions in what has been said in this area about Rwanda. And the disregard of the real facts on the ground. Now, let me say this. I use Twitter.
0: We know.
1: And for example, somebody said something about me.
0: Yes.
1: And I answered back by clarifying what it was. So we went back and forth. And actually, this person happened to be a journalist in the UK. Of course, as we continued arguing, this very journalist who wants freedom of speech to be exercised started complaining about how I am pushing back. So, and I asked this journalist, I said, look, you have a control, you want people to express themselves. And that's how you manage to talk, say things about me the way you did. But at the same time, in this freedom of free speech, you don't want me to tell you my views or what I think myself. So is free speech going to be for you and not for me? Because this, and this has been almost a constant throughout. So what is it that prevents me, a user of social media, giving my views, even as a president? I have views. I'm not dumb, I'm just... but as long as you can push back and say what you want to say, I should be able to say what I want to say.
0: Yes.
1: Absolutely. Now, same thing. It happens even within our country. I'm actually exchanging, debating, discussing with the people on social media. So how this comes that we don't allow freedom of speech in Rwanda doesn't show in this that happens every day. Absolutely. So now there's another thing. There have been a lot of surveys, international surveys, done by independent institutions, Gallup poll and all kinds of things. If you there are reports that have come up in the last 3-5 years. You see, it's something interesting. They came and carried out surveys across thousands of people in Rwanda on their own. We didn't even know about it. In the report, they talk, the people saying that they are free to elect their leaders, to say whatever they want to say, it was 86%. Right? Now, but what is interesting and revealing of the point I'm talking about is, in that report, if you read it carefully, there is where they say somebody, you can see the writer intends to bias the reader. He says, although Rwanda knows authoritarian, you know, this starts by telling people it's, you know, the leadership is authoritarian.
0: Right.
1: And then goes ahead to say, people who said they are free to express themselves to the council are 85-86%. But you can see, he starts by saying, you know, it's authoritarian.
0: Right.
1: So he wants people, first of all, to read that the following findings they made themselves should be disregarded. What should be taken is what he has stated, that this is an authoritarian situation. So I think Rwanda has two sides to it. There is what Rwanda is and has been and wants to be.
0: Yes.
1: There is another Rwanda in the eyes of other people who want it to be or expect it to be something else, and they make that a fact. That's the situation we have to deal with.
0: So your argument is that, in fact, there is substantial free speech and dissent.
1: Yes, there is.
0: And much of it playing out in social media.
1: I'm sure you have been there. By the way, even on radios, we have so many FM radios free, and you need to listen to what they are saying in French, in English, in Kinyarwanda, talking about the president the way they want. We haven't shut these radios. They are still operating. Nobody has been punished for it. So it doesn't really add up to some of the things being said.

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Yes, this is how we start. This is how we do it. 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

0: Yes,
1: yes, yes, yes, yes, yes. The old, the new, young and old. Yes, everything we play, all different kind of genre on Africans and Diaspora Radio, Achalugo, Asanwa, by Segun Johnson. This is new, this is fresh, this is what is happening at all the parties right now, you know, Achalugo. Come on now.

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Yes, yes, rest. From the east to the west, from the west to the north, from the north to the south. Yes, sir. We play it. Everyone, we play all different kind of genre of music right here on WAID Digital Broadcasting, Cincinnati, Ohio. This one by Baba Mo, a freak. He calls this one. Come on now.

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Segun Johnson is from Nigeria. Oh my goodness, come on now. And of course, we represent all African continent. African continent, all the countries in Africa as a whole, we represent the continent. Come on now.

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Yes, I've been listening to this song for many years until I met a brother of mine from Cameroon the other day. This one by Dulo, Glory Affirms. Glory Affirms. He told me the meaning of it and it blew my mind. Because whenever, when we used to go to the club,

when you're young, you do so many things that you go, you look back and you just think, wow, did I do that? Yes, we did. Oh my goodness. No wonder when this song is played back then, when they were playing this song, most of the women from the African diaspora, they all come out in large numbers. And of course, women are there too, dancing with them, because I mean, it's a melodious music, it's a melodious song. I love it, I love it. But the meaning, when I found out the meaning, I'm like, whoa, well, do love. No wonder women love you.

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1: Yes, like I said earlier, we play all genre of music on WAID Digital Broadcasting, gospel, hip-hop, reggae, name it. We play souk, rumba, everything. We play it all African music. This one by my friend, my compadre. Yes, praise Ekang. Praise Ekang. Shout hallelujah to the Lord. Right from Nigeria, by way of Cincinnati, Ohio. Yes, praise Ekang on WAID Digital Broadcasting, Cincinnati, Ohio. Come on!

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Come on now. 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The African with a K. Please tell a friend to tell a friend to tell another friend. Yes, this one, Soulful High Life by Ayidons. From the Oberoi's Entertainment. Come on now. Are you done so for high life? I hope you all enjoy it. Come on, I will. And come again on this beautiful one right here. Let's go.

0: 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You turn it to WAID Digital Broadcasting. Soulful high life music all the way from the eastern part of Nigeria. This one by Ayidon. Yes, soulful music.
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Rose Muhando from Kenya. We do all different kind of genre of music: gospel, hip hop, reggae, juju, fuji, all different kind of music. 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

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Yes, featuring Mugis on WAID Digital Broadcasting, Cincinnati, Ohio. Adisef from Ghana. Which one?

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Yes, Democratic Republic of Congo. 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
1: 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Come on now.

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Yes, beautiful, beautiful music from the Warrington CD on Africans in Diaspora Radio, WAID Digital Broadcasting, Cincinnati, Ohio. This next one by Kiss Daniel featuring Davido, Tui Tui. I hope you enjoy it.

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This one, many people, come on!

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Yes, classic. 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
5: 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This one by Grace Idowu. 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

Yes, you tune into WAID Digital Broadcasting, Cincinnati, Ohio. The music of Grace Idowu. Like I said earlier, this is when I want to relax. I want to release. I want to just chill. This is the type of music I listen to. Powerful. Gospel medley.

0: I am not African because I was born in Africa, but because Africa was born in me. Action without thought is empty. Thought without action is blind. It is clear that we must find an African solution to our problems, and that this can only be found in African unity. Divided, we are weak. United, Africa will become one of the greatest forces for good in the world. Those who would judge us merely by the heights we have achieved would do well to remember the depths from which we started. Africa is a paradox which illustrates and highlights neocolonialism. Her earth is rich, yet the products that come from above and below the soil continue to enrich, not Africans predominantly, but groups and individuals who operate to Africa's impoverishment. The independence of Ghana is meaningless unless it is linked up with the total liberation of the African continent. We have awakened. We will not sleep anymore.
1: That was President Kwame Nkrumah. Speech he made several years ago. It's as important as it was then, now it's more important for African unity. You tune into WAID Digital Broadcasting, Cincinnati, Ohio. 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
2: 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We thank God like that.

Oh yes. You heard the music of Zainab. Yeah, Habib Zainab. Yes, that was in French. Yeah, beautiful one. We're having a party on WAID Digital Broadcasting, Cincinnati, Ohio. This one by Jennifer Eliogo. Asa. ASA by Jennifer Eliogo. Hope you enjoy it. 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

Yes, Miloko, it is my turn to give thanks to God Almighty. This one by Joseph Olushola. Joseph Olushola, Miloko, it is my turn to give thanks and praise.

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The music of Kofo Wanda. Yes, sir. Kofo Wanda. Ara Lenko. How are the people? How is the family? How are your families and friends? How are they doing? That is the Yoruba greetings. Ara Lenko. Kofo Wanda. Yes, on WAID Digital Broadcasting, Cincinnati, Ohio. Africans in Diaspora Radio. This is how we do it. This is what we do.

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Oh yeah, the music of Sheikh Musa. This one, Adamlo, Hausa gospel music from the northern part of Nigeria. Sheikh Wolo Musa JP, Adamlo.

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Yes, thank you for listening. May God continue to bless you. May God continue to uplift you. Yes, thank you. Keep on listening and tell a friend to tell a friend to tell another friend about Africans in Diaspora Radio.

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0: 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And the hand of the Lord rests upon you to do you good. There is safety for the righteous.
1: Yes.
0: There is safety for the righteous.
1: Oh, yes.
0: There is safety for the righteous.
1: Yes.
0: Though 1,000 may fall by thy side, 10,000 by thy right, this pestilence will not come near you. For there is safety for the righteous. It is well with you. It is well with everything that concerns you.
1: Amen.
0: In the name of Jesus Christ.
1: Amen.
0: Amen.
1: Amen.
0: Amen. Amen. Thank you, Lord Jesus.
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1: 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Good morning, good morning, good morning from wherever you are listening to. 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Yes, thank you for listening. May God continue to bless you. 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

My memories are of your mercy. My memories are all of your mercy. Thank you, Jesus. Newness, freshness, brightness. In the name of Jesus. Come on now.

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Thank you for listening. May God continue to bless you. Yes, sir. 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

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Thank you for listening. May God continue to bless you. Yes, sir. 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

Omega. 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

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Yes, thank you for listening. May God continue to bless you. May God continue to uplift you. Yes, thank you. Keep on listening and tell a friend to tell a friend to tell another friend about Africans in Diaspora Radio.

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0: 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Thank you for listening. May God continue to bless you. Yes, sir. 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
4: The God that I worship cannot be contained in little books. The God that I worship is immanent and omnipresent. A decolonization of African culture to include Africa's religion. And Africa's economy. I remember so very distinctly several years ago when a young African stood up on the 6th day of March in 1957 on the occasion when his country regained independence. A country then known as Gold Coast, which was then renamed Ghana. And he said on that day that the independence of Ghana meant nothing if Africa was not free. The question that we ask is whether Africa is indeed free beyond the flags that we made for ourselves. 1 year later, that young man stood up again in Accra, Ghana, in the presence of the freedom fighters of the African countries which were still under the colonial yoke, and reminded his audience that Africans had to free themselves. 2 years later, in Casablanca, Morocco, that young man stood again and reminded his audience of the significance of freedom. 3 years later, on the 24th day of May, in 1963, that young man stood again in the presence of 32 heads of states and governments of African countries that had regained their independence. On that day, he reminded his audience that their independence, newly acquired, would mean nothing if they were not united. That their independence would mean nothing if they did not decolonize their minds. That their independence would mean nothing if they did not act with a sense of urgency to liberate Africa. He reminded his audience on that day that while in 1958 he had said, "Seek ye first the political kingdom and the rest will be given unto you," there was a sense of urgency in regaining our independence in all its dimensions.
5: And neocolonialism
2: two of his major works. Well, Africa Must Unite, I mean, the title says it all, and that message is still valid today. But neocolonialism was in part responsible for the coup, because it exposed, you know, the workings of international finance capital in Africa, actually gave charts showing the network of these big foreign companies that were exploiting Africa's resources. And that was probably the final straw in deciding this dangerous man has got to be removed, you know. We cannot have Africa united or in control of its own resources. So that was a factor, because it had such an impact in America. The American government immediately stopped aid to Ghana when that book was published, yes, and lodged a very strong diplomatic complaint, you know, through their embassy in Accra, complaining about the book. I don't know any other book, really, that has created such a political stir as that one.
5: Challenge of the Congo?
2: Well, that wasn't perceived as such a great threat. You see, it was concentrated on the Congo. It did expose Union Minière, you know, and how the Belgian company had exploited the Congo's wealth. But this book was really dynamite. And but it was the final straw in a big build-up that had been going on for some time against his policies, and especially his Pan-Africanism, which was perceived as a great threat. I think it is still perceived as a threat, because once Africa is united, it'll be in control of its own resources. And that's the last thing, really, that these economic interests want.
4: His audience listen to him not. And as I speak to you today, our continent is not at ease. Our continent is not at ease spiritually. Our continent is not at ease economically. Our continent is not at ease in our health. Our continent is not at ease in our education. We live in a continent which has great prospects, but is now in monumental difficulties. And that is why it is legitimate to engage in an inquiry such as this. We have been victimized many times, and those who spoke before me had the occasion to narrate to you how we were enslaved and commodified by the Arabs. The Arab colonization project was a project not only of Islamization, but also a project of Arabization. And when the Arabs were done with us, the European tribes came. If it was not the Portuguese, it was the Dutch. If it was not the Dutch, it was the Italians. If it was not the Italians, it was the French. If it was not the French, it was the Germans. If it was not the Germans, it was the English. We were victimized. That is our history. And when slavery had lost its luster, some from within their ranks pretended that they were abolishing slavery. They introduced yet another thing, the thing called colonization. They came into our continent and claimed that they had discovered us. They came. And while we were here, they discovered the Cape of Good Hope. They discovered us, they claimed. While we were here, they came and pretended to discover all lakes and all rivers. That is how they came. While we were here, they came and pretended that we had no history. But let us assess history, if only to demonstrate to ourselves that the African continent is the cradle of human civilization. You know, when Europeans were still living in caves, The Dogon in Mali had already recognized the stars. When the Europeans were still eating raw meat, the Africans had discovered fire. The Africans were the pioneers. And even if you look at all religions and their creation, and I'm a keen reader of the Bible, and the Bible records, and the God said, let us create man in our own image, and that he took soil and formed man out of it. The last time I checked, soil was brown or black, not white. And I can confirm that I checked this morning. The soil is still black, the soil is still brown, and if therefore anybody is created in the image of God, it is we who are of the black race. Islam also says the same thing. And you know, Africa has been abused. When you look at the maps that are drawn by European cartographers, Africa is smaller than the United States of America, and yet it is larger, almost as large as Asia. They minimize us at all times. Even the thing they call the Middle East, what is middle about it? How can it be that Israel is not part of Africa, but Madagascar is a part of Africa? When we assembled here to talk about decolonization of the mind, we must remind ourselves of our history. The pyramids were made here in Africa. It still defies architecture and engineering. It's the Africans who made them. The walls of Benin, which are four times longer than the Chinese Great Wall, were here in Africa. The temples of Lalibela, which were dug out in Ethiopia out of the soil, were made here in Africa. The great walls of Monomotapa in Zimbabwe were made here in Africa. And when you go to the warriors of the world, the Monis or the Amazons of Dahomey were found in present-day Benin. King Zinga of the Mbanda, of the Batamba, was here in Angola. Africa is the cradle of human civilization. You know, as a young man, I read Ghana's Jody Graft's play, Muntu, in which he says in part, some things we know and some things we do not know. But this one we know, that Odoman Koma created the world, and that Odoman Koma is God. And that God is neither Christian nor Muslim nor all these things, because God is a spirit. And if he is a spirit, he cannot be all those things. Your own Desmond Mpilo Tutu writes in a book, God is not a Christian. And he is not. Even for those of us who are of the Christian faith, Christ was not a Christian. Christianity is a post-Christ religion. And you can see that God has been appropriated by civilization, and over the years they have been whitening God. When God was in the Middle East, even Christ was in the Middle East, he was not as white as he is now presented to us. They took Christ to the Greeks. They made him white, and they made him speak Greek. When they were tired with him, they took him to Rome, and they made him speak Latin. And when they had tired with it, they created a religion that they called the Roman Catholic Church. God was not a Catholic and is not a Catholic. When they were tired with him, they took him to England to allow King Henry VIII to marry, and they named the Church of England, and made the Queen and the monarch the head of that church. God is not an Anglican. And when they were tired, they took him to Scotland and they made him a Presbyterian. And when they were tired, they made God a Methodist. And when they were tired, they took him to Germany and they made him a Lutheran. And when they were tired, they went to the United States and they made him an Episcopalian. God is not all those things. The God that I worship is worshipped in truth and in spirit. And let me tell you, throughout the ages, ask yourself a few fundamental questions. Despite the fact that they have done everything to erase Africans from the face of this earth, even in their own history, they acknowledge that all their great men came to Africa. Why? And what did they come to do to Africa? Socrates was in Africa. And when he came to Africa, he met Orunmila of the Yoruba tribe, who was a greater philosopher than him. Pythagoras was in Africa. What did they come to do to Africa? You pay homage where knowledge resides. Moses was in Africa and was born in Africa. What did he come to do in Africa? You pay homage where knowledge is. Muhammad was in Africa. Why do you come to Africa? You pay homage where knowledge is. Christ or Yeshua was in Africa. Why did he come to Africa? You pay homage where knowledge is. The Lord Krishna of the Hindus was in Africa. Why did he come to Africa? He came to pay homage where knowledge is. This is the cradle of human civilization. But we have been so beaten over the years. We have been so abused over the years. They enslaved us because they feared us. They colonized us because they feared us. They now have a new project, the neo-colonial project. And I'm told that the neo-colonial project is a twin of another child called colonization. Their mother is imperialism. And imperialism never changes its character. It only changes the masks that it wears. We must be wary of it. It is said, when they came here and abused Christianity, they told us to close our eyes in prayer. And when we opened our eyes, the land had disappeared. That is who they are. They are not our friends. I can still hear through the vicissitudes of time your own Robert Mangaliso Sobukwe saying, there is only one race in the world, the human race. But the whites have forgotten that. The Arabs have forgotten that. The Chinese have forgotten that. It is only we Africans who know that there is only one race, the human race. It is our duty to remind them that that is indeed the divine instruction. Because the God that I worship cannot be bottled in little religions. The God that I worship cannot be contained in little books. The God that I worship is immanent and omnipresent. He is resident in our minds and in our hearts and in our very veins. It is only we Africans who know him in truth. And in order to appreciate him, we must understand him differently. We must understand him in spirit. You know, when I look at the world, and I look at it often, and when I look at Africa and I look at her often, when I think of Africa and I think of her often, and when I imagine her and I imagine about her often, I say with the famous Sudanese poet Alpha Ituri, O Africa, why art thou not realized thy potential?
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0: Welcome to Africans in Diaspora Radio. I am Olubanjo Adigun. It is a privilege to spend this time with you. Together we will celebrate our heritage, share our experiences, and connect with voices from Africa and the diaspora. Thank you for joining us. Your story matters, your voice matters, and we are glad you are here.
1: All of you fellow Africans who are here, there is a sense in which we are mentally colonized. We either went to school in England, or in Lisbon, or in Paris, and even if we did not physically move, England came to us, Portugal came to us, Paris came to us. And you are here, central bankers will know that the central banks that you run are fundamentally mimicries of the central banks of the mother countries. But it's important to say that even as we talk about those erstwhile colonizers who never left, there was a new entrant into the arena, the United States of America. Not typically a colonizer, but became a hegemon after the World War II. And it's never lost on me that in 1944, when most African countries had not regained their political independence, the United States of America and one of the worst colonizers that the world has ever known, Britain, sat in Bretton Woods in New Hampshire and gave birth to the IMF and the World Bank. They even mooted the idea of a trade organization, which did not materialize, but today has manifested itself as the WTO. Ha-Jun Chang of Korea called them the unholy trinity. So when we are gathered here today, we must be conscious of those realities as African countries. We must be conscious of the fact that although the colonial project in its classical sense is no longer with us, in a very subtle and surreptitious and yet diabolical way, the neocolonial process is still with us and still controls our institutions. I dare say, therefore, that the typical banking sectors of many African countries is Euro-American. Euro-American in the sense that the DNA of your central banks is borrowed from what happens in those erstwhile colonizers and what is dictated by the hegemon of the West, the United States of America. We may enact laws that regulate your central bank. You may enact regulations, but those regulations, as I've already said, and I repeat for effect, are poor mimicries. And in my respectful submission, that is why Africa never quite realizes her potential. We are a continent of 1.4 billion people. We have about 41 central banks and about 42 currencies, none of which is ever referred to as a hard currency. In South Africa, you have your rand. Sometimes it behaves well, sometimes it does not. In Zambia, they have their kwacha. In Kenya, our shilling, you have your kwanza or metikais or pula in Botswana. But these currencies are not currencies that can stand tall when push comes to shove. The almighty dollar is the holy grail that we all seek. When you don't have dollars, you think your country is spinning out of the orbit. If you doubt me, ask the Zimbabweans. And if you doubt me, visit any of the banks that you good ladies and gentlemen run. The rand will be kept outside, but when I want to withdraw dollars, you go to the inner recesses in a multiple locked cupboard to get the almighty dollar. So it dictates your economy. Intra-African trade, almost 80% is terminated in the dollar. The credit cards that we carry, whether you are from Nigeria or Kenya or Zambia, when you transact and as much as buy an item in a shop in Johannesburg, New York knows about it. London knows about it. That is the Africa that I'm talking about. It is an Africa that has continued to be manipulated from outside. That Africa has tried many times to disentangle herself from the chains and manacles of external control. But every time she tries, she fails. She is dictated to by IMF. Many of you who are present here will remember that in an effort to extricate ourselves from foreign dependence, in all our sectors, Africa has tried to do many things. But there is always the invisible foreign hand. In 1975, you will remember the Lomé Convention, signed in Lomé in Togo, putting together African countries and Caribbeans and Pacific. We promised ourselves under Lomé that we would interact, but we would regain our independence. It never came to pass. In 2000, we had the Cotonou Agreement. We are never shy of signing agreements. And then in 1980, we now say we don't want to cohabit with these countries. We want to go it alone. The Lagos Plan of Action of 1980 was our blueprint in that regard. I'm here to report to you that the Lagos Plan of Action failed spectacularly. Africa is a forest of agreements, charters and protocols which are honored in breach. And for that reason, you always have the external hand. In 1980s, the IMF was here in Africa, bestriding the continent like the fabled Colossus. One size fits all solutions. IMF came with structural adjustment programs. You'll remember them. And you banks were the midwives of those processes. The structural adjustment programs failed spectacularly. And even as I speak to you now, the wounds that it inflicted are with us as I speak. You central bankers will remember in 1980s when you are being told to devalue your currencies against the dollar, to devalue your currencies against the British sterling pound, to devalue your currency against the franc as it then was. And of course, we did. Not forgetting that at that time the United States dollar had become a fiat currency and supported completely by gold during the Nixonian period. But still we worship the dollar. I remember as a young boy in 1975, I was very young but curious. And I always remember Henry Kissinger at that time and Sheikh Yamani of the Saudis when the petrodollar entered into the arena, and the world has never been the same again. Africans were there. But it's in the 60s that the Africa that I'm talking about came to the fore in a much more powerful way with the independence of Ghana in 1957 on the 6th day of March. And as I look at the leaders of that day, when they looked at Africa, and Kwame Nkrumah of Ghana was the most passionate, most eloquent, most far-seeing in this regard. Kwame said, "Seek ye first the political kingdom and the rest shall be given unto you." We sought and obtained the political kingdom, and I even doubt whether we have it, and the rest has never come. In 1963, on the 25th day of May to be exact, 32 heads of states and government gathered in Addis Ababa, Ethiopia. And I urge you to read the speech delivered by Kwame Nkrumah, exhorting the leaders of the day. "Let us not leave here without a single central bank," he said. "Let us not leave here without a single currency. Let us not leave here without a single policy on matters finance. Because if we don't, the independence that we are talking about will mean nothing. We'll have received the crown without the jewel." And indeed, we received the crown that we call political independence, without the jewel that is economic independence. And the Africa that you have asked me to talk about is that Africa without jewels, a continent with 1.4 billion people, with a GDP which is smaller than that of the Federal Republic of Germany. The state of California in the United States of America has a GDP larger than the entire continent of Africa. That is the continent that we are talking about. But yet somehow throughout the ages, this Africa remains attractive to the West. It remains attractive to the rest of the world. In the last 4 months, it has not been lost on me. I've noticed something that is reminiscent of the scramble for Africa. It is a new scramble for Africa. The Secretary of State of the United States of America was here immediately after the Russian Foreign Secretary was here. The Chinese was here. The French president was here. The Turkish president was here. The Qataris were here. As I speak now, the Italian president is in my country, Kenya, as I speak. The American vice president will be coming here. And it doesn't stop at that. Every year, African heads of state, and some of you accompany them, are summoned, not invited. Never use the word invited. On the 15th day of December, they were summoned to Washington, D.C., 49 of them. Then they will be summoned to Beijing. Then they'll be summoned to London. Before the Ukraine war, they would be summoned to Sochi in Russia. Then they are summoned to Little Qatar. Then they are summoned to New Delhi. That is the Africa that we are talking about, whose central banks you manage. Mickey Mice central banks. Aramco announced her profits yesterday, $161 billion. That is bigger than the economy of Mozambique, Angola, Eswatini, Lesotho, Zambia, and Malawi combined. Shell announced their profit this year, $160 billion, bigger than the economy of Kenya, Uganda, and Tanzania combined, one company. And then you come and say, I'm a central bank governor of what? So let us, as we talk about central banking, let us be measured in our language. We are not comparing. How glad I am to be present with you this afternoon and to say in advance that contrary to the promise that has been made, I'm not going to focus on corruption. I'm going to make mention of it. But I'm going to pose the question, whither Africa? And I say so acutely aware that those of you who are here are central bankers and bankers who are active in the continent of Africa. The continent of Africa, as we all know, is a continent that has been abused and cannibalized over the years. She's a continent that many times is mentioned as if she were homogeneous, which is not true. Many of you will know, courtesy of history, that this continent is divided into 54 odd countries, the product of one of the most diabolical schemes ever visited by man to man, the Berlin Conference of 1884 to 1885, where the now pontificating countries of the West sat and carved out spheres of influence. And when we talk about Africa today, we are talking about post-colonial Africa. We never talk about Africa before colonization. And in fact, even after the process of decolonization had been undertaken and it went through its course, the Africa that we continue to talk about is still defined by the erstwhile colonizers in derogatory terms. You still hear the erstwhile colonizers in their unguarded moments refer to Africa as Anglophone Africa, as Lusophone Africa, as Francophone Africa. And as if to add insult to injury, for reasons that I have never understood, they succeeded in persuading Africans to be members of post-colonial organizations such as the Commonwealth. And it is never lost on me that the Commonwealth, which is an organization supposedly of equal countries, has as its titular and permanent head the British monarch. And in the recent past, they have been attracting countries which were not formerly their colonies, like Rwanda and Mozambique. The French also have their own, and the French were always more pernicious and remain pernicious today. They put together their former colonies and still control their banks, complete with a currency that is printed and controlled from Paris, the CFA franc. The Portuguese were a little weaker, and therefore they have their own organization. But there is a sense in which if you are from Angola or from Mozambique or from Cabo Verde or Guinea-Bissau, you still look to Lisbon as your true north. That is the Africa that I'm talking about. It is an Africa which has inherited institutions which she does not understand, but which she pretends to understand.

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Africa with a K. Yes, this is the music of Omawumi, originally done by Salifu Keita, Africa. Yes, this is how we start. This is how we do it. 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

0: From the east to the west, from the north to the south, we play it all on WAID Digital Broadcasting, Cincinnati, Ohio, Africans in Diaspora Radio. 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
1: 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The old, the new, young and old. 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Achalugo, Asanwa by Segun Johnson. This is new, this is fresh. This is what is happening at all the parties right now, you know. Achalugo. 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

Yes, yes, rest. From the east to the west, from the west to the north, from the north to the south. Yes, sir. We play it. Everyone, we play all different kind of genre of music right here on WAID Digital Broadcasting, Cincinnati, Ohio. This one by Baba Mo, a freak. He calls this one Come On Now.

Yes, of course, Baba Moore is from Senegal. Segun Johnson is from Nigeria. Oh my goodness, come on now. And of course, we represent all African continent. African continent, all the countries in Africa as a whole, we represent the continent. Come on now.

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Yes, I've been listening to this song for many years until I met a brother of mine from Cameroon the other day. This one by Dulo, Glory Affirms, Glory Affirms. He told me the meaning of it and it blew my mind. Because when we used to go to the club, whenever they play this music, everybody's on the dance floor. I don't think anybody knew what the meaning. He said, glory to women. That was the meaning of this. That is the meaning of this. The law, glory of fame. On WAID Digital Broadcasting, Cincinnati, Ohio. Come on now, I have the wheel so that you can all listen to what he's saying. My goodness. Thank you, my brother, for interpreting this for me.

when you're young, you do so many things that you go, you look back and you just think, wow, did I do that? Yes, we did. Oh my goodness. No wonder when this song is played back then, when they were playing this song, most of the women from the African diaspora, they all come out in large number, and of course women are there too dancing with them, because I mean it's a melodious music, it's a melodious song. I love it. But the meaning, when I found out the meaning, I'm like, whoa, well, do love. No wonder women love you.

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1: 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We play souk, rumba, everything. We play it all African music. This one by my friend, my compadre. Yes, praise Ekang. Praise Ekang. Shout hallelujah to the Lord. Right from Nigeria, by way of Cincinnati, Ohio. Yes, praise Ekang on WAID Digital Broadcasting, Cincinnati, Ohio. Come on.

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Come on now. 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The African with a K. Please tell a friend to tell a friend to tell another friend. Yes, this one, Soulful High Life by Ayidans. From the Oberoi's Entertainment. Come on now. Are you done so for high life? I hope you all enjoy it. Come on, I will. And come again on this beautiful one right here. Let's go.

0: 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Soulful, I like music all the way from the eastern part of Nigeria. This one by Ayidon. Yes, soulful music.
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Yes. Rose Muhando. 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Rose Muhando from Kenya. 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

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Yes, Democratic Republic of Congo. This one by Kofi Olumide Mbembe on Africans in Diaspora Radio. 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
1: 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Come on now.

the music of Omar Sangare. Yes, beautiful, beautiful music from the Warrington City and Africans in Diaspora Radio, WAID Digital Broadcasting, Cincinnati, Ohio. This next one by Kiss Daniel featuring Davido, Tui Tui. I hope you enjoy it.

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This one, many people, come on.

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Ajua, this is a remix. Super sweet. Talks International. 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

Yes. Ajua. 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Yes, classic. 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
5: 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This one by Grace Idowu. This is Yoruba Worship Medley. 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

Yes, you're tuning to WAID Digital Broadcasting, Cincinnati, Ohio. The music of Grace Idowu. Like I said earlier, this is when I want to relax. I want to release. I want to just chill. This is the type of music I listen to. Powerful. Gospel medley.

0: I am not African because I was born in Africa, but because Africa was born in me. Action without thought is empty. Thought without action is blind. It is clear that we must find an African solution to our problems, and that this can only be found in African unity. Divided, we are weak. United, Africa will become one of the greatest forces for good in the world. Those who would judge us merely by the heights we have achieved would do well to remember the depths from which we started. Africa is a paradox which illustrates and highlights neo-colonialism. Her earth is rich, yet the products that come from above and below the soil continue to enrich, not Africans predominantly, but groups and individuals who operate to Africa's impoverishment. The independence of Ghana is meaningless unless it is linked up with the total liberation of the African continent. We have awakened. We will not sleep anymore.
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2: 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We thank God like that.

yes, oh yes, oh yes. You heard the music of Zainab. Yeah, Habib Zainab. Yes, that was in French. Yeah, beautiful one. We're having a party on WAID Digital Broadcasting, Cincinnati, Ohio. This one by Jennifer Eliogo. Asa. ASA by Jennifer Eliogo. 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

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Yes, sir. Kofo Wanda. Ara Lenko. How are the people? How is the family? How are your families and friends? How are they doing? That is the Yoruba greetings. Ara Lenko. Kofo Wanda. Yes, on WAID Digital Broadcasting, Cincinnati, Ohio. Africans in Diaspora Radio. This is how we do it. This is what we do.

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This one, Adamlo, Hausa gospel music from the northern part of Nigeria. Sheikh Wolo Musa JP, Adamlo.

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1: 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This is not high life music. 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

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Why?

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Good morning. Good morning from wherever you are listening to WAID Digital Broadcasting, Cincinnati, Ohio. 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Good morning, good morning. May the peace and the blessing of the Lord be with each and every one of you. Do you believe? Do you believe in the Father, the Son, and the Holy Spirit? I do believe. Yes. We are starting with this creed today. I do believe. Thank you for listening. 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Do you believe? I do believe. In the Father, the Son, and the Holy Spirit, I do believe.

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Oh, yes, oh, yes. This is how we do it every Sunday morning. Diana Hamilton featuring Mercy Chinwol. Diana from Ghana, Mercy from Nigeria. This is how we do it every Sunday morning. 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

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Yes, beautiful, beautiful Sunday morning, Cincinnati, Ohio. Sunday praises with Pastor Adigun. Yes, sir. Sing hallelujah to the Lord. So, Sammy Okposo, live here. Come on now.